Clifton Parker's suite from The Sword and the Rose was performed by the BBC Concert Orchestra with conductor Ramon Gamba. Next on Classical 89, Agnus Dei from J.S. Bach's Mass, featuring trumpeter Allison Balsam.

trumpeter Allison Balsam, violinist Alina Ibrahimova, Mark Cottle, who played viola da gamba, and Alistair Ross, who played both harpsichord and organ, together performed J.S. Bach's Agnus Dei from Mass. I'm Bella Keller. 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This is Mozart's Flute Concerto No. 1, featuring flutist Lisa Beznosiuk, with Christopher Hogwood conducting the Academy of Ancient Music.

Flutist Lisa Besnosiuk joined the Academy of Ancient Music, led by Christopher Hogwood, in Mozart's Flute Concerto No. 1. From BYU Broadcasting here in Provo, Utah, this is Classical 89. I'm Bella Keller. 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Vernon Hanley now leads the Royal Philharmonic Orchestra in Sir Arnold Bax's Symphonic Scherzo.

Symphonic Scherzo by Arnold Bax was performed by the Royal Philharmonic Orchestra. Vernon Hanley was the conductor. Gabriel Fauré's Mosque, a Bergamosque, started out as incidental music inspired by the poem Clair de Lune, the same poem which inspired Debussy's Clair de Lune. Fauré's incidental music wound up as an 8-number score. Here's Fauré's Mosque, a Bergamosque, as performed by the Lausanne Chamber Orchestra.

0: Mosque, a Bergamasque by Gabriel Fauré, was performed by the Lausanne Chamber Orchestra. I'm Bella Keller. Thanks for listening.
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0: pianist George Bellet performed Franz Liszt's J'adore à la Villa d'Este, Fountains at the Villa d'Este, a piece which went on to inspire other water-inspired pieces like Aquat Else.
1: Jean Alain's was a unique imagination, and his little sister, Marie Claire, spent her life honoring his memory and promoting his music. On the occasion of the 100th anniversary of her birth, we offer part two of Alain on Alain on Pipe Dreams from American Public Media. I'm Michael Barone. I hope you'll be listening.
0: Stay tuned for Pipe Dreams coming up at 9 p.m. Next, a work by Gustav Holst, his country song as played by the City of London Symphonia, led by Richard Hickox.

Richard Hickox led the City of London Symphonia in Country Song by Gustav Holst. I'm Bella Keller, and this is Classical 89. Johannes Mazas now leads the Zurich Chamber Orchestra in Francesco Rossetti's Symphony in F Major.

The gospel is centered around relationships and ministering to each other. May we follow the Savior's perfect example when he spent time with the one, the sinner, the lonely, the unclean, the brokenhearted, those that were rejected, and the poor in temporal and spiritual matters. May we be so humble and never put ourselves above others. God loves each of us equally, and so should we. If we can see each other as Christ sees us, we can build a connection of trust, understanding, empathy, and love, which can create a sense of emotional connection regardless of our differences. When this becomes hard to do, we must pray for this ability in our lives. We must pray to see the good in all people. And I know without a doubt, our perspectives will change of those we may struggle with. Sister Dennis from the Relief Society General Presidency says, our congregation and families, and may I add our university, can be gathering places where we cheer each other on, helping each other overcome whatever challenges we face, giving each other strength and encouragement without judging one another. We need each other. Brothers and sisters, there may be times in our lives where we might feel alone and may not receive the cheers and encouragement of others. I had an incredible career here at BYU, playing 4 years at Lavelle Edwards Stadium, where over 60,000 fans cheered me on. Banners and signs were held up in my support, and fans chanting, "Give Jamal the ball." That filled me with energy and confidence and the motivation that I needed to give it my all. My confidence in my abilities grew immensely as I heard the cheers of the fans. I carried this with me into my NFL opportunities until an injury came along that ended my career. I hit another dark place in my life. My dreams had come to an end. But one day, I had the chance to come back where I once heard those cheers and felt the confidence, which was in Lavelle Edwards Stadium. As I entered that stadium, I walked down that tunnel where I used to run out before every game, hearing the chants of over 60,000 fans. But now those cheers were no longer there, and the stadium was quiet. No more cheering, no more give Jamal the ball. My identity and self-worth were being challenged. As I gathered myself and all my emotions, I walked back up that tunnel and had a seat in the front row to gather my thoughts. And as I sat there, I remembered the moment I had with God in my room. And once again, I had the same reassurance from him that it's okay, things will work out. As if he was telling me, your playing days are over, but you have so much to give, so much to do. Stand up, press forward, keep going, and be thankful and hopeful. Everything will work out. You are not alone. And in that moment, I did not hear the fans cheering me on, but most importantly, I heard God and the army of angels cheering for me instead. In Doctrine and Covenants 84:88, the Lord promises, I will go before your face. I will be on your right hand and on your left, and my spirit shall be in your hearts and my angels round about you to bear you up. And that's exactly what I felt in that moment. So even though my football career came to an end and the fans were gone, I knew and trusted God will always be by my side with these many earthly angels that he has given me in my life. They have stuck with me, believed in me, supported me, and became my team. Brothers and sisters, we're all on God's team, getting through this life, this game of life together. He is our head coach with our Savior Jesus Christ and the Holy Ghost. Our living and loving prophet, President

0: is our assistant coach today. And if we stay focused and trust in their game plan, we will not fail. We already know who wins, but we must study that playbook every day and feast upon the teachings of God in daily scriptures. Our daily practice must consist of communicating with our Heavenly Father through prayer. We must take the time to ponder and listen to what He may teach us. We must be humble and repent daily and serve and love those around us. We must stay focused on the Lord and choose Him in every thought, word, and deed. We also need a day of rest, which is the reason God gave us the blessed Sabbath day, a day to take the sacrament and realign ourselves, our lives with the Lord, a day to remember our path and role in His game plan. And we will then go forth with His power within us to accomplish His will and succeed. With this eternal game plan, we will never lose. With Him and because of Him, we will be victorious. Our Savior paid the ultimate price for us to win this game of life. He endured all that pain and suffering while staying focused on each one of us. And I know without a doubt that we too can endure the pains and struggles of life while we remain ever so focused on Him. He will be our constant and consistent hope giver. May we stand strong and stand with God in being hope givers. May we love, uplift, unite, and come together as brothers and sisters under the same Father and make this world a better and happier place for all God's children. Let your light shine upon all, no matter our faith, our race, our belief, and no matter our differences. We have got to share God's love and light and give this greater hope that we all want and need more of. Brothers and sisters, you have the power to be a source of hope. As the next generation of leaders, innovators, and problem solvers, you bring fresh ideas, energy, and determination. So please use your voices to create a positive change. You can give hope by being examples of resilience, accepting and loving unconditionally, and encouraging inclusion. Students, you're not just preparing for the future, you are shaping it. Through your BYU education, you can bring hope to your communities and help create a better world for everyone. BYU students are hope givers because they serve, lead, inspire, and live with purpose and faith. As you walk with God through your actions and examples and Christ-like attributes, you will help create a better future, not only for yourselves, but also to individuals and families and communities everywhere. Brothers and sisters, keep your hopes up. And always remember, you were sent here to this earth to succeed. I testify that God lives, that He loves you, and that through Him, all things truly can work out. And may you never forget that Jesus Christ is our constant and consistent hope giver. In the sacred name of Jesus Christ, amen.
1: This BYU devotional address with Jamal Willis was given on July 28, 2026. 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

Mack Wilberg led the orchestra at Temple Square and the men of the Tabernacle Choir in Philip Paul Bliss's Brightly Beams Our Father's Mercy. I'm Bella Keller. Thanks for joining me. If you'd ever like to listen to Classical 89, but you're away from your radio, make sure to check out the Classical 89 mobile app. There you can view our playlist and tune into our stream, so Classical 89 is free and available to you wherever you are. Next, a work by Chopin, his Nocturne No. 6.

Pianist Earl Wilds performed Chopin's Nocturne No. 6. Josef Fiala was a Czech composer of the classical period, friend of Mozart's, and traveling musician. Fiala worked in places like Prague, Munich, Salzburg, Vienna, and St. Petersburg, somehow finding time to compose amid his travels. Here's Fiala's English Horn Concerto in C, in a recording featuring horn player Albrecht Meyer alongside Kammerakademie Potsdam, led by Peter Reiner.

Albrecht Meyer played the English horn as the featured soloist in Josef Fiala's English Horn Concerto in C major, with Peter Reiner leading Kammerakademie Potsdam. I'm Bella Keller. Thanks for spending your evening with me. Stay tuned for Pipe Dreams coming up in 2 minutes.

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0: Hello again, I'm Michael Barone with another encore edition of Pipe Dreams from American Public Media. In continued observance of the 100th anniversary of the birth of French organist, recording artist, and teacher Marie-Claire Alain, who was born on the 10th of August in 1926, I'm offering up here a second program drawn from our archive, a broadcast originally presented in the year 2002. It is devoted to her reflections on and inspired performances of music by her brother, Jean Alain. Again, due to the 90-minute format of the original broadcast, I've needed to undertake a bit of a rearrangement to make things fit in our formats today, but again, I hope the results will prove to be satisfactory. We'll get started in just a moment, but first I need to remind you that Pipe Dreams is supported in loving memory of Lucinda and Wesley Dudley by their family. 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They are members of APOBA, the Associated Pipe Organ Builders of America, which is a collaborative of designers, creators, and maintainers of pipe organs found in religious and educational institutions, concert halls, and residences throughout the United States and beyond. An APOBA resource guide and member prospectus casts a brighter light on all of this. 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Well, let's go back in time and revisit a Pipe Dreams program from the year 2002 featuring Alain on Alain.
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0: he was a little bit like a father for me, you know. He was still at home when I was just a kid, and I used to walk in the place where he was practicing either the piano or the organ. He said, "Oh, there you are. Keep quiet. I'm practicing." I kept quiet. I listened for him for hours and hours, and that was an enchanting moment. And sometimes when I have been nasty, my mother has scolded me, I was crying. I came to his room and he comforted me and he made beautiful drawings for me in order to keep me in good mood. He has been the most marvelous brother you can dream of. And later on, of course, he gave me among my first lessons, because my father decided that I had to manage by myself. And Jean took me age, I would say 9 to 10, taught me to read music, because I was playing everything by ear, to read music, to transpose, to play in a church. Also, if I could replace my father when I was 11 years old, it's thanks to Jean. And he used to say, "Oh, you will see, later on I should show lots of tricks for being a good organist." But later on he was no longer there. But he gave me a good training, at least for 2 years, a marvelous training.
1: A training which would stand her in good stead when later she would go off to the Paris Conservatory in the class of Marcel Dupré, and later still distinguish herself in recitals and on records, earning her present stature as the foremost French organist. She is Madame Marie-Claire Alain. And she was speaking about her brother, Jean Alain, older by 15 years, an organist, pianist, conductor, father, friend, and most memorably, a composer of remarkable, original, and compelling music. Madame Alain was 14 when her brother Jean was killed at age 29 in battle early in the Second World War. She has been his champion ever since, as early on he was hers. And today, she will share some personal insights of Jean's compositions as we listen to performances by her and by several of her colleagues and former students. We'll even hear a 40-stop pipe organ that her father, Albert Alain, built in the Alain family home, upon which instrument much of Jean Alain's music was imagined and composed. Theirs was a remarkable family, to be sure, and we're about to become part of it. Today, Marie-Claire Alain tells of the music of her brother, Jean Alain. It is Alain on Alain, Part 2. Stay with us. I'm Michael Barone, and you're tuned to Pipe Dreams.

First, a bit of background. Jean Alain was born the 3rd of February, 1911. He was the first of four children in a very musical family. The one work which first galvanized international attention to the music of Jean Alain is titled Litanies. In a letter to his friend Bernard Gavotti, Jean wrote, "When you play this, you must give the impression of a fervent conjuration. Prayer is not a lament. It is something irresistible, like a gust of wind which leaves everything overturned in its wake. It is also an obsession. You have to fill people's ears."

0: The score of that music bears an inscription on its front page: "When the despairing doubt of a Christian soul can find no more words with which to beg God's mercy, it repeats continually the same words, the same prayer, in an act of faith. The limits of reason have been reached. Only faith follows the flight of reason into heaven." The landmark, you might say, the calling card, the one piece by Jean Alain, which everyone who enjoys organ music surely knows, titled Litanies. The composer's sister, Marie-Claire Alain, who is today's guest on Pipe Dreams, made that recording of Litanies at the Basilica of St. Christopher in Belfort in France. Is there any piece by your brother that you think is unfortunately neglected?
1: No one plays much of the Suite pour orgue. That is one of his most achieved pieces.
0: Why do you think it is played so infrequently?
1: It's difficult, and it's less immediate to catch for the public than the Litanies, for instance.
0: Now, this is in, what, three movements?
1: Three movements, yes. Introduction and variations, scherzo and choral. It was written formerly for a string quintet, and it has been transcribed for the organ by Jean Alain. But the contrapunt is very elegant. So he has written the introduction and the variation, that is a transcription from the quintet, but that plays itself, and it's very interesting. The form is very well worked. It's a kind of a rondo with some alternations of a main theme coming again and different variations in between. And I think people don't understand the shape of that piece. That is very, very cleverly built. We even have some contrary motions, like in the Schönberg school. The scherzo that follows is a very brilliant piece, difficult. But as usual, Alain is always himself. He starts the scherzo by the trio. And the scherzo comes only after the trio.
0: Backwards.
1: But there is a very intensive rhythmic action in that scherzo. And the harmonies are also very typical of Jean Alain. And the chorale, Jean Alain himself was fond of that piece. He said, "This is a piece, you have the feeling, you have a bag, and you pile up things in that bag. One more, one more, one more, until it's completely full." And of course, this chorale ends with a big exposition with six voices, double pedal. It's a very intensive climax. Why don't people play that? I don't know.

Imposing and ominous, the chorale from A Suite for Organ by Jean Alain. We heard the entire three-movement work, Introduction and Variations and Scherzo at the beginning. Those first two movements, originally composed for string quintet and later transferred to the organ. This score from 1935, music of Jean Alain. To give you some sense of the number of recordings of this music that can be found in the catalog, I've selected three different players and instruments for each of the three movements. Thomas Trotter played the Introduction and Variations at the New Church in Katwijk aan Zee in the Netherlands. Kevin Boyer played the scherzo on the Marcusson organ at the Tonbridge School in Kent, England, and Eric Lebrun played the chorale. Lebrun and Trotter have been students of Marie-Claire Alain, who is my guest today. I'm Michael Barone. You'll find links to more information about today's featured composer, the various performers and instruments, and of course, my special guest, Madame Marie-Claire Alain. We're at pipedreams.org. Check us out while we continue with Alain on Alain.

0: Let's talk about the two fantasies, the three dances. Why don't you give introductory kind of program notes to the fantasy number one?
1: Fantasy number one. Of course, this is that beautiful poem by Omar Khayyam that is written at the end of the fantasy. And the first title is Fantasy sur Quatrain d'Omar Khayyam. So this is a double idea, the cry of distress to heaven, and heaven answers, follow your blind instinct. And this is one of the first pieces. It has been written in 1933, where he finds his musical harmonic language very dissonant. Sometimes very, very dissonant, sometimes bitonal. And you find that those triads that are very usual at Jean Alain, but the relationship between them is unusual.

0: Fantasy Number 1 by Jean Alain, written in 1933, when he was 22. Performance here by Wolfgang Rübsam, a former pupil of Marie-Claire Alain. This is not simple music, either emotionally or technically, is it?
1: And it's also the first time that you find some additional time values, like in Messiaen's music in 33. You see, when people say that Alain has undertaken Messiaen's influence, I think it's not true. They had the same teachers, they were organized in the same years, they listened to the same music, and they made some discoveries, but they didn't work together. They saw each other from time to time. That was all.
0: A very different piece is the second fantasy.
1: Yes, but that has been written much later.
0: Yes.
1: It's 3 years later. That in Alain's life is a long period. And of course, when he has written the first fantasy, he has not yet studied composition. He was just studying harmony and counterpoint. And when he has written the second fantasy, not only has he studied composition with Paul Dukas, but he is also studying improvisation with Marcel Dupré. And despite the title fantasy, it's a very solidly built work.
0: The themes seem to come from two very different places.
1: I always think he has written that during the services when he was organist in churches. He was organist in a Catholic church, of course, and played for funerals. And the first theme is inspired by the invocation Exaltabunt Domino. That is the first invocation in the Latin service of funerals. The second theme, very characteristic, comes from me for the fact that he was also organist in a synagogue, and he has written a little suite of arrangement of Jewish songs, and one of those Jewish songs resembles very much to the second theme of the second fantasy. So that is his life as an organist in a Catholic church and in a synagogue, and both themes mix up together very well.

0: ending, as do so many of Jean Alain's works, with a sense of unrest, irresolution, even seeming despair. Listening there to the second fantasy from 1936 by Jean Alain, as played by Christophe Manteau on the Cavaillacol organ at the Abbey of Saint-Ouen in Rouen. It is the composer's sister, Marie-Claire Alain, who is providing commentary here. Jean's music can either be some of the most cerebral and demanding in its technical and emotional qualities.
1: Mm, yeah.
0: And then there are some pieces which are serene, quiet, almost devoid of energy, and yet with an intense inner spirituality.
1: Especially the aria, that is the last piece that he has written after the three dances. And I always wondered, after the turmoil of the three dances, why he has written something so quiet and simple. But that is quietness after the tempest, I think so. He needed something relaxing.
0: Insofar as your brother's music did and does bring something new to the organ, and the fact that the music has been as well received and popular, certainly because of your championing, I can't think that there is anyone who has written music since him like him.
1: No, not before, not later on. It's not a school. It's a singular phenomenon.

That was a work titled Aria. It was composed in November 1938. From all that we can tell, it was the last organ score created by Jean Alain, dedicated to his friend Noélie Pierron, and played by a pupil of Marie Claire Alain, James Hagden, who recorded the work on an instrument that Daniel Jekyll built for Pilgrim Congregational Church in Duluth. Marie-Claire Alain completed a small book devoted to her brother's music, Critical Notes on the Organ Works of Jean Alain. It was published by Alphonse Leduc in Paris, but it's also available in an English edition with translation by Norma Stevlingson. More recently, a new book, Jean Alain, Biography, Correspondence, Drawings, and Manuscripts, has been compiled by Marie-Claire Alain's daughter, Aurélie de Cor Alain. It's available in an English translation by Lynn Davis Fermandido and published by the Leupold Foundation. 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This is program 2632, a reformulation of material first aired in 2002. These Pipe Dreams programs are supported in loving memory of Lucinda and Wesley Dudley by their family. 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Associate producer is John Kuntz. Cameron Wiley is our technical director. And in most markets, we will continue with the second hour celebrating the centenary of Marie-Claire Alain and the music this week of her brother Jean. But if that's not the case where you're listening, you can access that additional programming online at pipedreams.org. And meanwhile, I hope you've enjoyed the music we've offered here, and that you'll stay tuned for more fine listening.

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Welcome back to a continuation of our centenary tribute to organist Marie-Claire Alain. In this second program, we're focusing on music composed by her older brother Jean, who was her first teacher. He was tragically killed at the age of 29 during the opening months of the Second World War. Marie-Claire was just a youngster at the time, but throughout her life, she performed, recorded, and championed Jean's music and brought it to world acclaim, such as it surely richly deserves. I'm Michael Barone. This is American Public Media's Pipe Dreams, and that petite piece, a little piece by Jean Alain, dates from 1932. It's actually, within its brevity, three short movements, a little prelude, a variation on that, and a chorale. And our performance featured the organ at the Basilica of Saint-Ferjeux, where Jean often practiced and indeed sometimes composed, too. A particular instrument important in Jean Alain's development was one that occupied the family home and was built by his father, Albert. A rather astonishing 43-stop instrument, which served as a sort of incubator for Jean's musical ideas. It was somewhat unconventional, and at 43 stops, it took over much of the house. It featured an array of very colorful stops, and also the possibility of being able to select different registrations for the upper and lower parts of the pedal board, which was not a commonplace back then. Marie-Claire's pupil, iconoclastic Swiss organist Guy Beauvais, was able to raise funds to restore the organ, and when it was not possible for it to remain in its former Alain family home, relocate it to a room in a former Cistercian monastery in Romamartier in Switzerland, where it is still very much used in summer concerts and international master classes. Here's Guy playing on it Jean Alain's variations on a theme of Clement Jeannequin, based on a Renaissance love song that perhaps realistically claims to hope to win the beloved's grace, but if that's not forthcoming, I shall have no choice but to tire of love. Well, we won't tire of the sounds of this house organ, formerly the Alain family instrument.

Music of Jean Alain, variations on a theme of Clement Zannikin. Performance by Guy Beauvais, playing an instrument that indeed directly inspired Jean Alain in the composition of many of his major organ works. It formerly was in the family home. Thanks to Guy Beauvais, it is now in a special room in the former monastery in Romainmôtier in Switzerland. As you might expect, the Alain household was all music all the time. Father Albert was, in addition to an organ builder, an organist himself, a conductor, and a composer. His oldest son, whose music we are featuring here, Jean, a multi-talented young man, his humorous sketches are indeed as intriguing, well, almost, as his music. He was at the beginning of what should have been an outstanding career, cut short by World War II. Another brother, Olivier, became a prominent musicologist, and an additional sister, Marie Odile, was an organist and pianist and possessed a soprano voice of great clarity and beauty, for whom Jean composed, amongst other works, a plaintive vocalise, to which, after Marie Odile's tragic death in a mountaineering accident at the age of 23, her father Albert set the words of the Ave Maria.

The piece composed by Jean Alain for his sister Marie Odile, who had a beautiful soprano voice. The work originally, as he presented it to her, a wordless vocalise. But after her tragic death, the text of the Ave Maria was adapted to it as a memorial by their father Albert. Delphine Collot was our soprano, accompanied by Georges Guillard. And if that vocalise was composed for his sister, Jean Alain paid her memory tributes in this next work for two sopranos, setting text from the Salve Regina, the last two stanzas, which begin, Tantum ergo sacramentum.

Down in adoration falling, lo, the sacred hearts we hail, the Tantum Ergo, a poignant hymn in a mid-20th century setting by Jean Alain, as a memorial tribute to his sister Marie Odile, who had been killed in a mountaineering accident a few months before at the age of 23. The piece was first performed at Trinity Church in Paris in a concert which also included premieres of important major movements by Olivier Messiaen and other scores by Jean Alain, including his litanies. The Camerata Saint-Louis was directed by Georges Guillard there. In addition to the organ at home, Jean Alain often worked out ideas at the piano, only later redirecting them to the organ. Consider this movement, which is titled The Silver Circle, Un Cercle d'Argent, played by Desiree Nakaura.

And here is that same silver circle transformed as organ music and followed by a romance, which also began as a piano piece, and a grave movement, which was originally intended for the organ. A set of three very brief compositions. The composer wanted them to be played together, as they shall hear. He made that notation in his catalog, where they are listed as 3 minutes, or maybe 3 minute pieces. Marie-Claire Alain uses an organ which was a favorite of Jean's at the Basilica of Saint-Ferjeux in Besançon.

0: 3 minutes, he called them, or minute pieces, a silver circle, a romance, and a movement simply grave. The first two of them begun as piano works, but later deemed better suited to the organ. Marie-Claire Alain played works by her brother Jean on an organ, which was one of his favorites at the Church of Saint-Fragieux in Besançon. We are celebrating here the centenary of the birth of Marie-Claire Alain this year, though through her we are also honoring her gifted composer brother Jean. And I invite you to visit our website, where our playlist includes links to much more information, and including that information, the actual scores from which you can read as you listen. This is program number 2632. We're at pipedreams.org. And I'm Michael Barone in the year 2026, making a transition now to pick up with the remainder of a program that originally was broadcast in 2002.
1: In his very brief life, and even also considering the fact that he was busy as a performing musician and as a father and family man, he wrote an extraordinary
2: I always amount of wonder music. How he could find time to do so many things together, because he was also a sportsman, riding a bicycle, a motorcycle, climbing mountains, had lots of friends, seeing the friends, making music with them. He was just an incredible person.
1: It sounds from describing all of those activities that he would be very outgoing. His music gives you the impression that he was serious and maybe even a little morose sometimes.
2: Yeah. His personality was very diverse, you know. He could be very gay. He loved to joke. He was very smiling, very social, but he was very anxious. And I think, you know, being a French boy in the 30s, you had to be anxious. The political situation was really something of a preoccupation. He has been in the army from 34 to 35. He had to. All French people have to do their military duties. Afterwards, he has been mobilized in 38 and then again in 39. So all these people felt that the war was coming. And Jean Alain also had premonitions, I am sure, because some very important pieces, for instance, the second of the three dance, that the subtitle, Funeral Dance to Heroic Memory, that was dedicated to my sister, who died in 1937. But the dance was written before. He finished to compose the dance on the 15th of August, and my sister died on the 3rd of September.
1: Heavens.
2: Kind of a premonition. And these three dances, at the end of the three dances, are also a premonition of his death.
1: This is an extraordinary score, and yet also acts as a kind of a complete summary of life in one piece.
2: It describes a complete life, because it begins with a jazz tempo, jazz rhythm. He was very fond of jazz music, and it's called Joyce, but it's also the description of youth, because it's full of enthusiasm, and it's a real dance. You have to dance. I have seen some choreography on the three dances by Alain. They can be very impressive. So the first dance is the joy of youth. And nevertheless, it ends with a rather sad phrase, leads to the second dance, that is mourning, funeral dance, kind of passacaglia. On one of his manuscripts, he calls it chaconne. And this is the problem of life, the life you have to endure, the sorrow you meet, and those difficult years before the war. And the last one, struggle, is a real struggle for life. Shall I succeed? I try. You find some little bits

0: of both. Dances, the themes are the same, but they are changed, the rhythms are changed, everything changes. And you have that big march at the end, and it finishes like that, the way he was killed.
1: Joy's mourning funeral dance to the honor of an heroic memory and struggle. These are the three dances of Jean Alain.

0: for me, I cannot finish playing this work without thinking of his death.
1: A contemporary classic and the magnum opus of a composer who died far too young. Three Dances, Joys, Mourning, and Struggle by Jean Alain. The first movement recorded by Guy Beauvais on the Alain family organ, now relocated to Romain Mortier in Switzerland. The second movement played by Marie-Claire Alain in a 1972 recording made at the Basilica of St. Christopher in Belfort, France. And the final movement from Madame Alain's most recent integral recording of her brother's works, also on the Erato label, featuring the organ at Valois Abbey. Jean Alain was killed in battle defending France in June the year 1940, 29 years old.
2: And yet in his death, this score remarkably remained. He was working, this was not to have been an organ piece, is that right?
0: No, it was an orchestral piece. And we still own in the family the letter he sent to his wife saying, oh, I am working a transcription of my three dances for the orchestra that will make a comfortable piece of virtuosity for the organ. And he says, I must rush and run to the post office because otherwise it will be too late. And this was on the 1st of May of 1940. The score was sent by mail to Paris, and 10 days later, he was on the battlefield.
2: He was sending it to
0: Noélie Pierron, the good French organist who had already premiered some of his works at the French radio, and who had promised to give the premiere of the three dances that she gave. She gave the first concerts after his death in 1941.
2: So she had asked for a new piece, and
0: yes,
2: and
0: he asked him to mail this new piece to Paris, and it's a miracle if we have it.
1: A miracle at every level. An extraordinary piece by an extraordinary man who died far too young. But thanks to his little black sheep sister Marie-Claire and many others, the name of Jean Alain and his music will never be forgotten. Marie-Claire noted that Jean was always dreaming, always quoting a sentence from Charles Dickens, "This is magic." And he wanted to find, to create, and to encourage us to hear something magical in his music. I hope that's what we've been doing, searching for and finding the magic in the compositions of Jean Alain and in the commentary and the performances of his sister Marie-Claire as we commemorate the 100th anniversary of her birth, August 10th, 1926. With this second of two programs devoted to her art. You can find more information and access the companion broadcast online at pipedreams.org. This is program 2632. The companion is 2631. 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Additional support comes from Walter McCarthy, Clara Euland, and the Greystone Foundation, from Ed and Wanda Eichler, and from Peterson Electromusical Products of Alsip, Illinois, and Quimby Pipe Organs Incorporated of Warrensburg, Missouri. They are members of APOBA, the Associated Pipe Organ Builders of America, which is a collaborative of designers, creators, and maintainers of pipe organs found in religious and educational institutions, concert halls, and residences throughout the United States and beyond. And APOBA Resource Guide and Member Prospectus is yours, available at apoba.com. John Kuntz is associate producer. Cameron Wiley is technical director. 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

This is Peter Van de Graaff. Do stay tuned. I will bring you the Sixth Symphony of the Seven by the English composer Sir Arnold Bax. And I'm looking forward to doing so. In a few minutes, we listen to a cello sonata by Luigi Boccherini, not played on the cello, but rather on the double bass. But we have an arrangement right now for cello and orchestra of what was originally an arrangement for voice and orchestra by Joseph Canteloube, one of the songs of the Auvergne. This is maybe the best known of them all, by Leroux, or the Shepherd's Song with Julian Lloyd Webber cello.

Julian Lloyd Webber in that arrangement of Bailero from the Songs of the Auvergne by Cantaloupe. Luigi Boccherini, a contemporary of Haydn and Mozart, and by all accounts a great cellist, wrote a lot of music for his instrument, usually in chamber settings, but also concertos. Here is the cello sonata number 6 in A by Boccherini. However, it is played by double bassist Marcos Machado, joined by pianist Ney Fialcao.

in back announcing that piece as a cello sonata, you may have noticed that something's a bit off there. That's because a double bass played the cello part, Marcus Machado, along with pianist Ney Fialkow. And that is music by cellist composer Luigi Boccherini, the cello sonata number 6. Julian Lloyd Webber is the cellist here in this arrangement of a song by John Ireland. As we move into 20th century English music, it's called In Summer Woods.

Julian Lloyd Webber and friends, including John Linehan piano and second cellist Jiaxin Cheng. That's an arrangement of a song, so originally for voice and piano, by John Ireland, who is not an Irish composer, but rather an English composer. And the song is called In Summer Woods. But we continue with English music here. This is one of the seven symphonies by Sir Arnold Bax. It was written in 1934, had its premiere the next year, and dedicated to a famous and great conductor, Sir Adrian Boult. And also written in, makes use of some music by a composer greatly admired by Bax. His name is Jean Sibelius. This is the Symphony No. 6 by Bax, and we hear it with the London Philharmonic, conducted by Bryden Thompson.

That music composed in 1934 by Sir Arnold Bax, the Symphony No. 6 of his 7 such compositions. London Philharmonic Orchestra performing that music, and Bryden Thompson was at the podium. Yo-Yo Ma is the cellist here in this very famous music by Brahms.

0: Yo-Yo Ma and Catherine Stott. Of course, The Lullaby, cradle song by Johannes Brahms.
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0: I have here music by a friend of Joseph Haydn named Karl Ditters von Dittersdorf. I think this is one of his most beautiful melodies. It is the Andantino for oboe and orchestra. We hear it with Lajos Lencsés and the Franz Liszt Chamber Orchestra.

Lajos Lencsés soloing in the Andantino by Carl Ditters von Dittersdorf. Peter van de Graaff is my name, with Shostakovich's second piano trio in a little while. We have now one of the six symphonies after Ovid's Metamorphosis. This is a symphony which depicts the fall of Phaeton, and it's by Carl Ditters von Dittersdorf. It's performed by Cantilena, conducted by Adrian Shepherd.

One of the symphonies after the writings of the early Roman poet Ovid by Karl Ditters von Dittersdorf, a symphony in D major. And that was the ensemble called Cantilena, conducted by Adrian Shepherd. Here is a scherzo in the style of Dittersdorf, who was a contemporary and friend of Joseph Haydn. It is by Fritz Kreisler. Isaac Stern solos with the Franz Liszt Chamber Orchestra.

Fritz Kreisler had a very extensive performing career as a violinist, and he wrote these little encores in the style of different composers. He originally passed them off, or tried to pass them off, as music by those composers, but then finally admitted, no, I actually wrote this. And that was one

from a collection called Dances of the Dolls by Dmitri Shostakovich, The Lyrical Waltz. And that recording was made by a Russian pianist named Vladimir Ashkenazy. Here now is music by Dmitri Shostakovich, written in 1944, dedicated to the memory of a close friend of his named Ivan Solertinsky, who was Jewish. I mention that because in the final movement, there's a Jewish melody, a Jewish-inspired theme that is dominant. Here's the Bozar Trio and the Piano Trio No. 2 by Dmitri Shostakovich.

performance by the Bozar Trio of some deeply felt music by Dmitri Shostakovich, who greatly mourned the loss of his friend Ivan Soliartinsky and wrote that memory, or that work in memory of his friend. The Piano Trio No. 2 by Shostakovich in a performance by the Bozar Trio. And contrast the tragedy, really, of that music with this very lighthearted music by Shostakovich's contemporary Dmitri Kavalyevsky from The Comedians.

0: Music composed for the Moscow Children's Theater, The Gallop from The Comedians by Dmitry Kabalevsky. Wrote a lot of music for children, did Kabalevsky. That was the Philadelphia Orchestra and conductor Eugene Ormandy.
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0: What a treat I have for you in just a few minutes. We'll be listening to a piano concerto by a great pianist, a close friend of Edvard Grieg, and a Flemish composer pianist named Arthur de Greef. More on that in just a little bit. But first we have this, which I think nicely takes us there. It's by a Brazilian composer. What would that have to do with a Flemish pianist composer? Well, here is the prelude to an opera by Carlos Gomez, who had a successful career in 19th century opera in Italy. And this is the prelude to his opera, Joan of Flanders. The Minas Gerais Philharmonic is led by Fabio Macchetti.

the Minas Gerais Philharmonic, Fabio Machetti conducting. That music by 19th century Brazilian composer Carlos Antonio Gomes, and we heard the prelude to his opera, Joan of Flanders. I'm Peter Van de Graaff, bringing you some music now by a pupil of Liszt, a close friend of Grieg. Grieg greatly admired this pianist composer's interpretation of his music. His name is Arthur de Greef. Last name is spelled D-E and then G-R-E-E-F. This is his piano concerto number one. And I urge you to stay tuned for this. I think you'll find it, as I do, very engaging music, immediately appealing. André de Grote is the pianist with the Moscow Symphony. Frederic de Freyse conducts.

Performance by André de Grote, piano, and the Moscow Symphony, Frederic de Vreese conducting, and that music by a pupil of Franz Liszt, a Flemish composer, Arthur de Greef, piano concerto number 1 from 1914. A little more from Flanders, northern Belgium, Flemish-speaking Belgium. This is a song by Jef van Hoof called Puppetjes Wiegelied, the Little Puppets Cradle Song. Wilke de Brummelstrote sings it.

What was his Wiegelied, the Little Puppet's Cradle Song by Jef van Hoof, sung by Wilke te Brummelstrote with Josef de Beinhauer piano. Now we have some music from 19th century Vienna. Let's begin with Morning, Noon, and Night in Vienna. It is by Franz von Suppé, and here is Zubin Mehta with the Vienna Philharmonic.

the overture Morning, Noon, and Night in Vienna by Franz von Suppe, with Zubin Mehta leading the Vienna Philharmonic. Let's stay in Vienna, with the Vienna Philharmonic, in fact. This is from their one of their New Year's Day concerts. Daniel Barenboim is the conductor, and this is called The Wings of the Phoenix Waltz by Johann Strauss Jr.

Daniel Barenboim and the Vienna Philharmonic from a New Year's Day concert in Vienna with the Phoenix Wings, Wings of the Phoenix Waltz by Johann Strauss Jr. Here is a little dance called the Gigue. It is from a suite by a French woman harpsichordist composer from the Baroque, Elisabeth Claude Jacquet de la Guerre.

0: Sarah Cahill Piano, A Gigue from a suite by Elisabeth Claude Jacquet de la Guerre.
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0: I'm going to play for you some music of Rossini, beginning with this soirée musicale, musical soirée as arranged by Franz Liszt, played by Vincenzo Balzani. It's called The Serenade or The Nocturne.

Vincenzo Balzani, the pianist. Rossini wrote that originally, the Serenade Nocturne from his Soirée Musicale, and Liszt enlarged upon it. Peter Van de Graaff here. With some music of Rossini, we're going to hear a Haydn's London Symphony, the number 104, later. Here are Dieter Klöcker and Oliver Link, dual clarinetists in this rarely heard work of Rossini, a two-clarinet concerto, number one, and Holger Schröter-Zabek is the conductor.

Southwest German Radio Symphony, led by Holger Schröter-Zeebeck, the two clarinetists Dieter Klöcker and Oliver Link. Gioacchino Rossini wrote that music. His concerto number one for two clarinets is a second. Another duet here, at least attributed to Rossini. This is a famous one. It's called the Cat Duet. Duetto Buffo di Due Gatti, sung here by Felicity Lott and Anne Murray. Graham Johnson is pianist.

The Cat Duet by Rossini, Felicity Lott and Anne Murray with Graham Johnson Piano. There's another cat duet. And by the way, I do want to remind you that we have Haydn's Symphony No. 104, the London Symphony, coming up here. But here's another cat duet, this one by Virgil Thompson. The piano part kind of wanders around aimlessly, and he did that intentionally because it's supposed to sound like a cat just sort of wandering around with nowhere to go. This is a setting of a poem, unlike the Rossini we just heard. The performance here is with Ellen Phillips Frohnmayer and Philip Frohnmayer, with pianist Logan Skelton, and Virgil Thompson wrote this cat duet.

And there we have the cat duet from L'Enfant et les Sortilèges by Maurice Ravel, Linda Finney and Philippe Huttenlocher, with André Previn conducting. Let's hear some Haydn now. This, as it turns out, was the very last symphony he wrote, and he wrote a lot of them. This is the symphony number 104. It has acquired the subtitle The London Symphony, which actually could have been given to all of his last 12 symphonies as they were all written for that city during his two visits there, extraordinarily successful visits, I might add. Here is the Berlin Philharmonic, Herbert von Karajan conducting, Haydn's London Symphony.

Recording from 1975 by the Berlin Philharmonic, directed by Herbert von Karajan. And the music was of Joseph Haydn. We heard his very last symphony, Symphony No. 104 in D major. That's subtitled the London Symphony. Let's go to London briefly here for some music from 16th century by a composer whose birth date is not known. He died in 1602, though. His name is Anthony Holborn, and here's his little lute piece called The Fairy Round. Paul Odette was the lutenist. Here's a piece which was attained a great deal of notoriety in its time.

0: very famous tune in its day, The Fairy Round by Anthony Holborn, an Elizabethan English composer. That was lutenist Paul Odette.
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0: Peter Vandegraaff here. We're going to listen to music by a couple of women composers slash musicians for the next little while. We're going to begin with a woman who was born in Caracas, Venezuela in 1853, Teresa Carreño, and her Fantasy Caprice, Ball of Dreams. This is pianist Clara Rodriguez.

Clara Rodriguez performing music by the prominent Venezuelan-born but later New York-based pianist-composer named Teresa Carreño, also an influential teacher. Her fantasy caprice, Un bal en rêve, a ball in a dream. Later on, Brahms' Haydn variations. We have music now by a woman who was one of the most well-connected and remarkable women, certainly of her day. She was born in 1821. Pauline Viardot was her name. She was the younger sister of the great soprano Maria Malibran, daughter of a great tenor, Manuel Garcia. She herself, Pauline Viardot, was a singer early in her career, much admired by Rossini and others. She married the director of the Théâtre Italien in Paris and studied with Liszt. Well, we're going to hear some music for violin and piano by Pauline Viardot, Garcia, as she was known. Karen Hendel, violin, Eva Varikiewicz, piano. These are six pieces, romance, bohemian piece, lullaby, mazurka, an old song, and tarantella.

Karen Hendel, violin. Ava Varikievich was the pianist. Music of Pauline Viardot Garcia, her six pieces. She was a very well-connected woman. Her sister was the great singer Maria Malibran, whose husband wrote our next piece. Charles-Auguste de Berlioz wrote this ballet scene, and it's played by Yuri Bashmet with the Moscow Philharmonic.

Recording made in 1986 with Yuri Bashmi at viola and the Moscow Philharmonic, directed by Valery Gergiev. Music there by a Belgian violinist composer of the 19th century named Charles-Auguste de Berlioz, his ballet scene. De Berlioz was the brother-in-law of this composer. As we return to her, Pauline Viardot-Garcia, here is her song, Moriro, I Will Die, sung by Isabel Bayrakhdarian.

And there's a song by Pauline Viardot Garcia, who spoke six languages entirely fluently. That is one of her Italian songs, Morirò, I Will Die. And Pauline Viardot Garcia was herself a great singer. Isabel Bayrakdarian was the soprano there with Serhuj Krajan, piano. Not only a work regarded as one of the great masterworks next, but also a very highly regarded recording, which came out in 1955. And we're going to hear it reproduced here on compact disc. It is Brahms, Variations on a Theme of Haydn. And the recording was made by the New York Philharmonic, directed by Bruno Walter.

recording released in 1955 and played here from a compact disc with the New York Philharmonic, directed by Bruno Walter. We heard that famous music of Johannes Brahms, his Variations on a Theme of Haydn, Opus 56A. The theme is actually thought not to be by Haydn, but possibly by his pupil, Ignaz Pleyel. Let's hear a bit of Haydn, one of his songs now from a three-disc set with Elly Ameling soprano, Jörg Demus piano. Here's one of the English songs he wrote when he was staying in London. The text is anonymous, and the piece is called The Lady's Looking Glass.

0: A quirky little song by Joseph Haydn, which has the same tune sung twice, same words in that extended piano interlude. Elly Ameling soprano, Jörg Demus piano. Trust not too much to that enchanting face.
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0: I invite you to stay tuned. I'm Peter Van de Graaff. It's a pleasure to be with you. We'll be hearing a couple of sets of variations on themes, one by Tchaikovsky, one based on a theme by Tchaikovsky, by Anton Arensky. We have Richard Strauss's Burlesque in a couple minutes. We're going to spend those couple minutes with Kerry Lewis and Brady Milliken. This is a grand concert waltz by Louis Moreau Gottschalk called Radieuse.

Grand Concert Waltz by the American pianist composer of the 19th century, Louis Moreau Gottschalk, called Radieuse, a radius one. We heard duo pianists Kerry Lewis and Brady Milliken. Some early music of Richard Strauss now. He wrote it in 1885, and he had not yet developed the voice that we know from his operas and symphonic poems. This is the Burlesque for piano and orchestra. We're going to hear Eugene Liszt with the Vienna State Opera Orchestra, conducted by Kurt Liszt.

a work which begins and ends with a stroke of a timpani. An early work of Richard Strauss is Burlesque, performed there by Eugene Liszt, piano, and Kurt Liszt, conductor, with the Vienna State Opera Orchestra. Henry Purcell composed our next music for The Gordian Knot Untied.

Andrew Parrott, the Taverner Players, and a Shakun by Henry Purcell from his music for The Gordian Knot Untied. Themes and variations now having to do with Tchaikovsky. We're going to hear a set of variations on a theme of Tchaikovsky by Anton Arensky for

Performance there by pianist Naum Starkmann of some music by Tchaikovsky. His piano music is not nearly as well known as his orchestral and even some chamber works and operas. That is from a collection of piano pieces, Opus 19, and it's a set of variations on an original theme. We're going to hear another set of variations on a theme of Tchaikovsky, but Tchaikovsky did not write the variations, just the theme. The composer here is Anton Arensky. He was a pupil of Nikolai Rimsky-Korsakov, who predicted that Arensky would amount to nothing, would be soon forgotten, and the fact that we're hearing his music right now proves otherwise. Arensky was not so much attracted to the nationalism of Rimsky-Korsakov as he was to the more Western outlook of Tchaikovsky. And in homage to that older composer, Arensky took one of the 16 songs for children and used that as the basis of this set of variations. We're going to hear it played by the St. Petersburg Camerata, led by Saulius Sondekis.

music by the Russian composer Anton Arensky, but based on a children's song by Tchaikovsky. Those are the variations on a theme of Tchaikovsky by Arensky. And Saulius Sondekis conducted the St. Petersburg Camerata. Arensky was long based in St. Petersburg. Here's an etude by Scriabin.

0: Arthur Green was the pianist, and that's one of the etudes of Alexander Scriabin from his Opus 8 set. We heard the number 6.
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0: Music here not composed by Claude Debussy, but orchestrated by him, Tu J'aime nos pays by Eric Satie. This is played by the English Chamber Orchestra.

Claude Debussy's orchestrations of two of the three Jean Nopédi by Eric Satie. He only orchestrated those two. Paul Tortelier conducted the English Chamber Orchestra. I'm Peter Van de Graaff. Grieg's Piano Concerto will be featured. We have some French Baroque music right now, a single work. Although it's made up of five movements, it's a suite of dances in C minor by Louis-Nicolas Clérambault, who was born in 1676. This is played by harpsichordist Robert Conant.

Robert Conant playing Louis-Nicolas Clérambault's Suite in C minor. Now we do have Grieg's Piano Concerto just a few minutes away, but first we're going to hear something by his fellow countryman Johan Halvorsen, a younger contemporary by about 20 years of Grieg. And this is a piece he wrote in 1910 for the funeral of the great Norwegian playwright Bjørnstjerne Bjørnson. This is called Bjørnson in Memoriam. He wrote it in just a few days, really just a few hours, to close the funeral ceremonies. And we hear the Norwegian Radio Orchestra conducted by Ari Rasilainen.

Conductor Ari Rassilainen, leading the Norwegian Radio Orchestra in music by Norwegian composer Johan Halvorsen. That's called Bjørnstjerne Bjørnson in Memoriam. A funeral march written for the funeral of the great Norwegian playwright Bjørnson. And Halvorsen was actually very close personally to Bjørnson, who died in 1910. Halvorsen, having written music for a couple of Bjørnson's plays and also setting several of his texts as songs, he even spent, in fact, one summer as a guest in the Bjørnson home. As we continue now with Norwegian music, turning to Grieg, we're going to listen to his piano concerto in just a moment. We're going to tie together Grieg and Bjørnson and listen to a setting by Grieg of a Bjørnson text, which is called Good Morning. Morning is breaking, wake to the day, shadows and gloom must vanish away. Bodil Arnesen is the soprano.

A tiny song by Edvard Grieg, a setting of a Björnson text. That's called Good Morning. Bodil Arnesen, soprano, and Erling Eriksson, piano. We have here one of the best loved of all piano concertos. It is by Edvard Grieg, and it's his only piano concerto. It's performed here by François-René Duchâble with the Strasbourg Philharmonic Orchestra, conducted by Theodor Guschelbauer.

That's music by Edvard Grieg. Our piano soloist was François-René Duchable. The Strasbourg Philharmonic providing the accompaniment, conducted by Theodor Guschelbauer. We heard the A minor piano concerto by Grieg. A little more Grieg, his setting of a Björnson text called To Springtime My Song I'm Singing.

0: Through springtime, my song I'm singing. Music by Grieg. Bodil Arnesen, soprano.
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2: Good morning and happy Monday. I'm Bella Keller, in for Peggy Woodruff. Let's start off our week with The Trojans, an opera by Berlioz, which follows the sacking of Troy after the pivotal moment of the Trojan Horse and sets up for the foundation of Rome. This piece, Trojan March, plays as the Trojans bring in the horse, and Cassandra, having prophesied the destruction of Troy, resigns herself to death at the Greeks' hands. Here's Trojan March in a recording by the Baltimore Symphony Orchestra. David Zinman is the conductor.

David Zinman led the Baltimore Symphony Orchestra in Berlioz's Trojan March from the Trojans. If you have a smart speaker, be sure to tell it to play Classical 89. That way you can tune in to all of your favorite composers, no matter what you're doing. This is Domenico Scarlatti's Sonata in B-flat major.

harpsichordist Trevor Pinnock performed Domenico Scarlatti's Sonata in B-flat Major. Band of Brothers is an HBO miniseries based on the true stories of the Easy Company from World War II. It follows the soldiers from training to the end of the war, showcasing what became of every member of the company. Here's Suite Number 2 by Michael Kamen from the miniseries. Kamen now leads the London Metropolitan Orchestra.

Suite No. 2 from Band of Brothers was performed by the London Metropolitan Orchestra. Michael Kamen was conductor as well as composer. I'm Bella Keller, and you're listening to Classical 89. Next, a work by Franz Schubert, his Violin Sonatina No. 3, as played by violinist Isaac Stern and pianist Daniel Barenboim.

0: Florence Price's String Quartet in G Major was performed by the Pacifica Quartet. I am Bella Keller, and this is Classical 89.
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2: has quite a resonance, doesn't it? And we all know immediately it's Beethoven's Ninth. Or is it Schubert's, or Dvorak's, or Bruckner's, or Mahler's, or Vaughan Williams, to name some of the other great composers for whom number nine was the end of the line? Come along this week as we explore the curse of the Ninth Symphony right here on Exploring Music.
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Paul Kuntz led the Paul Kuntz Chamber Orchestra and harpist Nicanor Zabaleta in Harp Concerto Opus 4, No. 6 by George Friedrich Handel. I'm Bella Keller. 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Next, a performance by the Franz Liszt Chamber Orchestra under the direction of Janosz Rolla in Gioachino Rossini's String Sonata No. 5.

0: Janos Rolla led the Franz Liszt Chamber Orchestra in Gioachino Rossini's String Sonata No. 5. In for Peggy Woodruff, I'm Bella Keller, and this is Classical 89. In just a moment, Classics for Kids, a show to introduce your kids to the wonders of classical music.
1: I'm Naomi Lewin. Welcome to Classics for Kids. Let's start this show off with a bang. You know how when a certain kind of music catches on, whether it's rap or jazz or Latino, suddenly you hear it all over? Well, all over Europe in the late 18th and early 19th centuries, you would have heard Turkish-flavored music, like this march by Ludwig van Beethoven. A very reasonable question would be, if Beethoven was German, what was he doing writing Turkish music? The Sultan who ruled Turkey used to have a very select group of guards called janissaries. Actually, janissary is what the Turkish term for new army sounded like to European ears. Like most armies, the janissaries had a band. And since this was a Turkish army, the janissary band used Turkish instruments, like bass drums, triangles, and cymbals. When the Sultan of Turkey sent some janissary bands to Europe, people went nuts over the exotic sound of those instruments. They couldn't get enough of Turkish music.

European composers, knowing what their audiences wanted to hear, started writing Turkish-sounding pieces and even set some of those pieces in Turkey. This is the overture to Mozart's opera, The Abduction from the Seraglio. The Seraglio was the Turkish Sultan's palace, a palace in which he kept a sizable harem of wives. Plural. Very plural. Mozart wasn't the only composer to set an opera in Turkey. German composer Carl Maria von Weber did too, and he even gave his opera a Turkish name.

Since people associated the sound of drums, triangles, and cymbals with Turkish army bands, that Haydn symphony came to be known as the military symphony. The best cymbals in the world are still made by the same family that made them in Haydn's day, the Zildjians. The name Zildjian is Turkish for cymbal maker. A Turkish sultan gave it to the first cymbal maker in the family almost four centuries ago. Today, the Zildjians live in Massachusetts, where they make the cymbals you hear in rock bands and symphony orchestras.

That's from Wellington's Victory by Beethoven. After the fad for Janissary music died down, the cymbals, bass drums, and triangles didn't go back to Turkey. Those instruments owe their place in today's orchestras and bands to the 18th century European craze for Turkish music. Of all the composers who latched onto the sound of the Janissary band, I think Beethoven did it best. My favorite bit of Janissary music is tucked into the middle of the last movement of Beethoven's Ninth Symphony.

That sound is a contrabassoon, the lowest-pitched woodwind instrument there is. It's acting almost like a bass drum. Back when Janissary music was popular, you could buy a piano equipped with a special Janissary pedal. By thumping down on it, you could accompany yourself with your own personal triangle and drum percussion section. Unfortunately, today those pianos are only found in museums. When Wolfgang Amadeus Mozart composed his Turkish Rondo, he managed to get the piano to imitate Janissary drums even without a special pedal.

Violinist and conductor Daniel Hope led the Zurich Chamber Orchestra in a saltarello, which is an upbeat and quick Italian dance that features a special jumping step. This piece takes traditional dances from various regions of Romania, putting them together into a suite. Each piece was originally meant for a fiddle or shepherd's flute. Here's Béla Bartók's Romanian folk dances.

0: Béla Bartók's Romanian Folk Dances was performed by the Chicago Symphony Orchestra. Sir George Schulte was the conductor.
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0: pianist Isita Kanna Mason performed Clara Schumann's Three Romances for Piano right here on Classical 89. I'm Bella Keller.
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0: L'amore medico, or Love the Doctor, follows a girl named Lucinda, who is literally heartsick. Her father sees her as a child and won't let her marry, which makes her fall ill, but her maid concocts a scheme to bring her lover to her side and ultimately marry them, all under the nose of her father. Here's the intermezzo from L'amore medico, performed by the Oviedo Philharmonia.

Friedrich Haider led Oviedo Philharmonia in Intermezzo from Ermanno Wolf Ferrari's L'Amore Medico. In for Peggy Woodruff, I'm Bella Keller, your host for Morning Classics today. Next, a work by C.P.E. Bach, his Flute Concerto in G Major, as played by the C.P.E. Bach Chamber Orchestra and flutist Patrick Galois. Peter Schreier is the conductor.

0: flutist Patrick Galois was the featured soloist in CPE Bach's Flute Concerto in G Major, with Peter Schreier leading the CPE Bach Chamber Orchestra. 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I'm Bella Keller.
1: Clayton Stevenson is an award-winning classical pianist, and now he's transcribing jazz favorites to include in his concerts.
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0: 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Adriano Banchieri was an interesting composer. Not only was he a monk, but he also worked on the development of madrigal comedy. Madrigals were short vocal pieces, and a madrigal comedy took a collection of madrigals and set them up to tell a story, the same concept behind a jukebox musical. Here's one of Adriano's own compositions, Echo Fantasia.

The Canadian Brass performed Adriano Banchieri's Echo Fantasia. This is Gustav Holst's first suite performed by the Cleveland Symphonic Winds, led by Frederick Fennell.

Frederick Fennell led the Cleveland Symphonic Winds in First Suite by Gustav Holst. In for Peggy Woodruff, I'm Bella Keller. Thanks for joining me this morning. Stay tuned for Midday Classics with Stephen Cap Perry coming up in 5 minutes.

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1: Good Monday morning, and welcome to our Midday Classics. Here is a classic overture to a Verdi opera, La Forza del Destino, The Force of Destiny. But this is not the original overture. When it had a premiere, it had a much softer, gentle opening, which doesn't really go with the title. But later, for a revision of the opera, he wrote this explosive overture that's been with the opera ever since. Ricardo Chailly leads the Philharmonic Orchestra of La Scala.

0: Ricardo Chailly conducting the Philharmonic Orchestra of La Scala, the overture to La Forza del Destino by Giuseppe Verdi. I'm Stephen Cap Perry. Thanks for tuning in. This is our Midday Classics, 10 a.m. to 2, great music for your midday. And in just a moment, film score music, but from Dmitri Shostakovich.
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2: 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And we all know immediately it's Beethoven's Ninth. Or is it Schubert's, or Dvorak's, or Bruckner's, or Mahler's, or Vaughan Williams, to name some of the other great composers for whom number 9 was the end of the line? 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
0: 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I'm Stephen Cap Perry. We continue Midday Classics with movie music. Dmitri Shostakovich started his musical career in the 1920s playing live piano accompaniment for silent movie theaters, so he had to create film music right on the spot. Here is part of the soundtrack for a movie called The Gadfly. We'll hear the prelude. The violinists are Nicola Benedetti, as well as Alexander Sitkovetsky. The pianist is Alexei Grinyuk.

Prelude from The Gadfly. Music for a movie soundtrack by Dmitri Shostakovich. Nicola Benedetti played violin, as did Alexander Sitkovetsky, the pianist Alexei Grinyuk. I'm Stephen Cap Perry. We continue our midday classics with Haydn's Symphony No. 97, one of his London symphonies. And the slow introduction has a little bit of a quotation from Mozart's opera Così fan tutte. Turns out Haydn was writing this piece just about the time he received the tragic news of Mozart's passing in Vienna. So a little bit of a tribute there in the opening, the New York Philharmonic, led by Leonard Bernstein.

Leonard Bernstein conducting Haydn's Symphony No. 97 with the New York Philharmonic Orchestra. This next piece, there are so many different ways you could introduce Ralph Vaughan Williams' classic, The Lark Ascending. I'll just say this. When he was drafting the work, it was the eve of World War I, and he had to stop working on it as he served in the military as an ambulance driver and artillery officer. It was when the war ended, then he got back to finishing it in about 1920. So glad he did. Here is Pinka Zukerman soloing with the Royal Philharmonic.

The Lark Ascending by Rayfun Williams, Pinchas Zukerman playing violin with the Royal Philharmonic Orchestra. Be sure you know how to connect with us all four ways. 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A bit of nobility tinged with sadness now from Howard Shore's Academy Award-winning Best Original Score in 2004 for the third of Peter Jackson's Lord of the Rings trilogy. We hear Twilight and Shadow. This is a moment when Arwen is headed towards the Undying Lands, leaving Middle-earth, but she has this vision of a future son, Eldarion, which prompts her to turn back from her journey and choose a mortal life with Aragorn. Howard Shore leads the London Philharmonic and the London Voices.

0: Howard Shore conducting his own work, Twilight and Shadow, from the third of the Lord of the Rings movies, The Return of the King, with the London Voices and the London Philharmonic Orchestra. Do stay tuned in a moment, a Mozart Piano Concerto.
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0: We continue our midday classics with a piece from the heyday of Mozart's popularity in Vienna, his Piano Concerto No. 21. What really captured people was the middle movement, the Andante. We hear Murray Pariah performing with the Chamber Orchestra of Europe.

Piano Concerto No. 21 by Mozart with the Chamber Orchestra of Europe, Murray Pariah playing piano. Next, a gem of keyboard work from J.S. Bach. He originally wrote this three-part symphonia as teaching exercise for his eldest son. And pieces like this one we're about to hear go beyond just instruction and exercises and become real music. It weaves three different distinct lines into a single song. Here is Bach's Symphonia No. 11 in G minor, in this case performed not on the organ, but by harpist Magdalena Hoffmann.

Magdalena Hoffman performing a harp transcription of Bach's Symphonia No. 11 in G minor. Next, a romantic chamber work written by a teenage prodigy. Before Ferruccio Busoni became known as a great piano virtuoso, he was a 14-year-old crafting beautiful music in Vienna for chamber groups, scored for solo clarinet and string quartet. Here is his suite for clarinet and string quartet. Dieter Klöcker joins Consortium Classicum.

0: by Ferruccio Busoni, a suite for clarinet and string quartet. Dieter Klöcker, clarinet player with Consortium Classicum. Do stay tuned for a piece by the composer Beethoven thought was his favorite living composer.
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0: 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If you ask Beethoven who he thought the greatest living composer of his day was, he didn't say Haydn or Salieri. He said Luigi Cherubini. And Cherubini's 1803 opera about the ancient Greek poet Anacreon was, well, a disaster. It closed after just 7 performances, but the overture has stuck around for a long time. Let's hear the Anacreon Overture by Cherubini, with Sir Neville Mariner leading the Academy of St. Martin in the Fields.

0: the Academy of St. Martin in the Fields, performing the Anacreon Overture to the Opera by Luigi Cherubini. They were led by Sir Neville Mariner.
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2: 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And we all know immediately it's Beethoven's Ninth. Or is it Schubert's, or Dvorak's, or Bruckner's, or Mahler's, or Vaughan Williams, to name some of the other great composers for whom number nine was the end of the line? Come along this week as we explore the curse of the Ninth Symphony right here on Exploring Music.
0: 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And we are just 1.5 minutes away from Composer's Datebook at noon. Some excitement after that with the Dance of the Seven Veils.

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1: This is the Composer's Datebook for August 17th. I'm John Burge. In 1980, the Estonian composer Arvo Pärt emigrated from his Soviet-controlled homeland and settled in Austria. Since the 1960s, Pärt's increasingly spiritual and overtly religious music, imbued with mystical and contemplative rituals of the Russian Orthodox Church, did not sit well with the communist authorities, and Pärt found it increasingly hard to live and work in Estonia. On today's date in 1980, at the Salzburg Festival in Austria, another Baltic artist, the Latvian violinist Gidon Kremer, gave the premiere of a new violin-piano arrangement of Arvo Pärt's Fratra, or Brothers, an instrumental work from 1977 that Pärt subsequently rescored for a variety of ensembles. In the new version commissioned by the Salzburg Festival, the original harmonic material resides in the serene piano part, while the violin plays virtuosic variations above it. That serenity is the result of Arvo Pärt's effort to, as he put it, learn to walk again as a composer. He used the term tintinnabulation to describe the simplicity and directness of expression he sought. Tintinnabulation is like this, said Arvo Pärt. I am alone with silence. I work with very few elements. The three notes of the triad are like bells, and that is why I called it tintinnabulation. Composer's Datebook is produced by APM, American Public Media, in collaboration with the American Composers Forum, reminding you that all music was once new.
2: You've tuned in to Midday Classics on Classical 89. We continue the music with a climactic moment from the 1905 opera Salome, written by Richard Strauss, based on Oscar Wilde's play. And this is the climactic scene where King Herod promises Salome anything she desires if she dances for him. And, of course, she uses this promise against him to demand the head of John the Baptist. George Schwartz with the Seattle Symphony Orchestra, The Dance of the Seven Veils.

The Dance of the Veils from Salome by Richard Strauss. The Seattle Symphony Orchestra was led by Gerard Schwartz. Next, a celebration. Carl Maria von Weber wrote this orchestral rendition for a grand celebration, the Golden Jubilee of the King of Saxony, including their national anthem and other familiar moments. It's the Jubel Overture, Staatskapelle Dresden, led by Gustav Kuhn.

by Carl Maria von Weber, the Jubel Overture, the Dresden State Orchestra was led by Gustav Kuhn. So glad you've connected with us here at Classical 89, and you can find us online on our Facebook page. 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Check it out. I'm Stephen Cap Perry, continuing our midday classics with the dazzling opener to one of the most influential music publications in classical history. 1711, Antonio Vivaldi published a piece or a book which translated as Harmonic Inspiration. It included lots of different concertos that took Europe by storm. It was written for four solo violins, and here is the opener of that set, performed by Ensemble I Musici.

the opener to a set of concerto grossos published by Antonio Vivaldi back in 1711. I Musici was the ensemble. We continue Midday Classics with Sergei Rachmaninoff's 5 Etudes Tableaux, so studies and scenes, really, written for piano, but they were later orchestrated, and each of them, he revealed to the orchestrator, had a title in his mind that he'd never shared. The Sea and the Seagulls, The Fair, Funeral March, Little Red Riding Hood and the Wolf, and A March. We hear Jesus Lopez Cobos with the Cincinnati Symphony Orchestra.

0: 5 Etude Tableau by Sergei Rachmaninoff, Jesus Lopez Cobos conducted the Cincinnati Symphony Orchestra. Stay tuned for a piece written by a mother for her son, who ended up becoming a wonderful violinist.
1: Clayton Stevenson is an award-winning classical pianist, and now he's transcribing jazz favorites to include in his concerts.
2: It lends to such a great conversation if you could mix and match, because these two canons were definitely intertwined.
1: Clayton Stevenson is our young artist in residence on the next performance today from APM.
0: Tune into the program this evening at 6. History remembers Paulina Viardot as an incredible opera singer who inspired composers like Berlioz and Brahms, but she was also quite a composer in her own right. She studied with Franz Liszt, and she had a singer's instinct for melody. One of the pieces she wrote is 6 pieces for her son Paul, who was well on his way to becoming a virtuoso violinist. Let's hear number 3 of that set, the Berceuse or Lullaby. Rachel Barton Pine plays violin with pianist Matthew Hagel.

0: Matthew Hagel played piano with violinist Rachel Barton Pine for number 3, Berceuse, or Lullaby, of 6 pieces by Paulina Viardot. So glad you've tuned in to Midday Classics. So much more to come, including a piece called Echo and one called Beyond Slow by Claude Debussy.
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0: We continue Midday Classics with a bit of A Poke in the Ribs by Claude Debussy. At the time he wrote this next piece, there was a fashion in different Parisian cafes to play really slow waltzes. This happened in upscale hotel lounges and high society cafes. And so to sort of poke fun at this, he wrote this La Plus Que Lente, or More Than Slow, or the Ultra Slow Waltz. Let's hear it performed by Michael Lewin.

0: Michael Lewin performed La Pluie Caillante, or More Than Slow by Claude Debussy, an intentionally slow and languid waltz. Stay tuned, in just a moment we'll be hearing a piece written to be performed in different parts of the same building.
1: The Ninth Symphony
2: has quite a resonance, doesn't it? And we all know immediately it's Beethoven's Ninth. Or is it Schubert's, or Dvorak's, or Bruckner's, or Mahler's, or Vaughan Williams, to name some of the other great composers for whom number nine was the end of the line? Come along this week as we explore the curse of the Ninth Symphony right here on Exploring Music.
0: 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A bit of musical hide-and-seek now. Samuel Scheidt in the 1600s wrote this amazing piece. What he did is divided the ensemble into two groups. One was in sight, and the other was hidden from the audience to create this stunning natural echo effect. In fact, he calls it echo, performed here by two groups, appropriately, the Canadian Brass and the Echo Brass.

The piece, and you can see why, is called Echo, by Samuel Scheidt, the Canadian Brass and the Echo Brass performed. This next piece was almost never heard. Franz Schubert wrote his Symphony No. 9 and never heard it performed in his lifetime, and the score sat there, forgotten in a dusty pile of manuscripts, until Robert Schumann visited Schubert's brother Ferdinand in Vienna 11 years after Schubert's death and discovered this masterpiece. So he thought this needed to have a premiere. Felix Mendelssohn conducted the world premiere in Leipzig, and we are going to hear Leonard Bernstein with the New York Philharmonic.

0: the New York Philharmonic, led by Leonard Bernstein, for Franz Schubert's Symphony No. 9, which was only discovered, the manuscript for it, 11 years after his death. And some other composers, much to their credit, Robert Schumann and Felix Mendelssohn, arranged for it to be publicly performed.
1: Clayton Stevenson is an award-winning classical pianist, and now he's transcribing jazz favorites to include in his concerts.
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1: Clayton Stevenson is our young artist in residence on the next performance today from APM.
0: 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That's every weekday evening at 6. I'm Stephen Cap Perry. You've been tuned in to Midday Classics. Great midday music, 10 to 2 every single weekday. We're just over a minute away from the entry of the gods into Valhalla. Eric Glissmeyer will be your host right at 2.

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1: Good afternoon. Thanks for tuning in to Midday Classics on Classical 89. I'm Liam Butters, and I'll be your host for the next few hours. Our first piece is Richard Wagner's Entry of the Gods into Valhalla from Das Rheingold.

0: That was Entry of the Gods into Valhalla from Das Rheingold by Richard Wagner. Gerard Schwartz led the Seattle Symphony Orchestra.
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2: has quite a resonance, doesn't it? And we all know immediately it's Beethoven's Ninth. Or is it Schubert's, or Dvorak's, or Bruckner's, or Mahler's, or Vaughan Williams, to name some of the other great composers for whom number nine was the end of the line? Come along this week as we explore the curse of the Ninth Symphony right here on Exploring Music.
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That was John Dowland's Lord Willoughby's Welcome Home, performed by Sharon Isbin on guitar. They actually won a Grammy for that performance. Next is Niccolo Paganini's Violin Concerto No. 1, Movement 3. Michael Rabin is our featured soloist.

Violinist Michael Rabin joined the Philharmonia Orchestra under the direction of Eugene Guzens in Niccolo Paganini's Violin Concerto No. 1, Movement 3. 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But first, a piece by Josef Hofmann, Charakterskizzen No. 4, Kaleidoscope. The piece gets its name from its shifting thematic fragments that mimic a kaleidoscope.

pianist Andre Gugnin, and Charakterskizzen No. 4, Kaleidoscope, by Josef Hofmann. From the studios of BYU Broadcasting, this is Classical 89. I'm Liam Butters. Our next piece demonstrates that hard work pays off. Tchaikovsky was on a time crunch to finish his Suite No. 2 before the winter concert season. He started composing in September and spent 5 weeks working 6 hours a day to complete it. It paid off, though, because the piece was unanimously praised when it was released. We'll hear the Stuttgart Radio Symphony Orchestra under the direction of Sir Neville Mariner.

0: That was Tchaikovsky's Suite No. 2, Suite Charakteristique, performed by the Stuttgart Radio Symphony Orchestra under the direction of Sir Neville Mariner. 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I'm Liam Butters.
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0: Next is a piece by Jacques Offenbach, Orpheus and the Underworld Overture. In Offenbach's version of the story, Orpheus's wife is abducted into the underworld by the god Pluto. However, Orpheus is happy to be rid of his wife and has to be convinced to rescue her. Eric Kunzel leads the Cincinnati Pops Orchestra in this overture.

0: That was Orpheus in the Underworld Overture by Jacques Offenbach. Eric Kunzel led the Cincinnati Pops Orchestra.
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That was Felix Mendelssohn's Variation Sérieuse. We heard it performed by Vlado Perlemutter. From BYU Broadcasting in Provo, Utah, this is Classical 89. I'm Liam Butters. Next, we'll hear Bernard Henrik Krusel's Bassoon Concerto in B-flat. Laszlo Hara will be our featured soloist.

0: Laszlo Hara joined Tapiola Sinfonietta under the direction of Osmo Venska in Bernard Henrik Krusel's Bassoon Concerto in B-flat.
1: Clayton Stevenson is an award-winning classical pianist, and now he's transcribing jazz favorites to include in his concerts.
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1: Clayton Stevenson is our young artist in residence on the next performance today from APM.
0: Tune in tonight at 6 on Classical 89. Hector Berlioz composed his Roman Carnival Overture to accompany his opera Benvenuto Cellini. The full opera was poorly received upon its release, however, and the overture's legacy has largely overshadowed it. We'll hear the overture performed by the Berlin Philharmonic under the direction of Lauren Mozell.

That was Roman Carnival Overture by Hector Berlioz. Lauren Mazel led Berlin Philharmonic. Stay tuned, because in a few minutes we'll hear a horn concerto by Michael Haydn. First, however, we'll hear a performance by cellist Camille Thomas, Etude, Opus 35, No. 7, by Auguste Franchomme.

0: We heard cellist Camille Thomas in Etude, Opus 35, Number 7, by Auguste Franchomme on Classical 89. I'm Liam Butters.
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0: Next, we'll hear Michael Haydn's Horn Concerto in D major. Barry Tuckwell is our featured celloist.

soloist Barry Tuckwell joined the Academy of St. Martin in the Fields under the direction of Neville Marriner and Michael Haydn's Horn Concerto in D major. 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

pianist Maria João Pires and Kindersane and Troy Marai by Robert Schumann. Sir Arthur Sullivan only composed a single concerto, and it almost met a tragic fate. The piece was rarely performed upon release, and its manuscript was destroyed in a fire. Thankfully, though, the piece was reconstructed, and today we'll hear it performed by the BBC Symphony Orchestra with Paul Watkins as a soloist.

0: That was Sir Arthur Sullivan's cello concerto, and also his only concerto he composed. Sir Charles McCarris led the BBC Symphony Orchestra, with Paul Watkins as a soloist. Coming up is Giovanni Gabrieli's Sonata Piano Forte.
1: The Ninth Symphony has quite a resonance, doesn't it? And we all know immediately it's Beethoven's Ninth. Or is it Schubert's, or Dvorak's, or Bruckner's, or Mahler's, or Vaughan Williams, to name some of the other great composers for whom number nine was the end of the line? Come along this week as we explore the curse of the Ninth Symphony right here on Exploring Music.
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Sonata Pianoforte by Giovanni Gabrielli. Matthias Bommert led the BBC Philharmonic. Our next piece is titled Voltava, or The Moldau, from Vlast by Bedřich Smetana. The composer sought to paint a picture of his home country of Czechoslovakia, and this piece evokes the rushing of the river Voltava.

0: Raphael Kubelik led the Bavarian Radio Symphony in Vltava, or the Moldau, from Mavlost, by Bedřich Smetana. Coming up on Classical 89 is Beethoven's Egmont Overture. I'm Liam Butters.
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0: That was Deutsche Kammerphilharmonie in Beethoven's Egmont Overture. They were led by Daniel Harding. For some background on the piece, Napoleon had recently crowned himself as emperor, and Beethoven was outraged by that decision. Some of those concerns found their way into that piece's composition.
1: Clayton Stevenson is an award-winning classical pianist, and now he's transcribing jazz favorites to include in his concerts.
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0: Tune in tonight at 6 on Classical 89. Next, we'll hear a performance by the Munich Philharmonic Chamber Orchestra, under the direction of Michael Hemroth, Symphony in E by Johann Baptist von Hall.

That was Johann Baptist von Hall's Symphony in E. Michael Hemroth led the Munich Philharmonic Chamber Orchestra. Thanks for tuning in to Classical 89. If you'd like more information, you can visit our website, classical89.org. Some of the things you'll find are our playlist, information about our programs, upcoming events and specials, and information about our on-air hosts.

That was David Sargent's Sonata for the Church, Movement 4, Gigue. Nathan Yasinski played the cello, and Douglas Bush played the organ. Sergei Prokofiev's ballet version of Romeo and Juliet had a troubled production cycle. The original company supporting the ballet backed down because they felt it was too complicated. Prokofiev found a new company, but trouble came when they wanted to change the tragic ending. Prokofiev persisted, and the ballet was eventually performed with much acclaim. We'll hear the Royal Concertgebouw Orchestra in Montagues and Capulets.

Myung-won Chung led the Royal Concertgebouw Orchestra in Montagues and Capulet from Romeo and Juliet by Sergei Prokofiev. Next, we'll hear a composition by Edvard Grieg, Old Norwegian Melody with Variations.

That was Old Norwegian Melody with Variations by Edvard Grieg. Raymond Lepard led the Philharmonia Orchestra. This has been Midday Classics on Classical 89. I'm Liam Butters. Thanks for joining me.

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1: Clayton Stevenson is a classically trained pianist, finalist at the Clyburn Competition, recipient of an Avery Fisher Career Grant, and recently, he's taking a side quest into jazz.
2: 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And I think it lends to such a great conversation if you could mix and match, because these two canons were definitely intertwined.
1: 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I'm Valerie Kaler. Our PT Young artist, Clayton Stevenson, plays classical and jazz this hour. And before Clayton Stevenson joins us in the studio, here is a lively arrangement of a flute sonata by J.S. Bach. James Austin Smith plays the oboe. Bridget Kibbe plays the harp. This is the final movement from Bach's Flute Sonata in E-flat major.